0: Retratos Australes, Southern Portraits by Miguel Farias. The Minnesota Orchestra, led by guest conductor Paolo Bartolomeoli, here at Orchestra Hall Minneapolis on SymphonyCast. Venezuelan-Chilean composer Miguel Farias is here at Orchestra Hall, seated with the audience. He stands and receives some cheers and additional applause for that work, which concludes with a depiction of urban street performers in Chile who wear drums and cymbals on their backs, thus the emphasis on all the percussion in that final movement. Still to come on SymphonyCast, Symphonic Prokofiev. But next on our concert from Minneapolis, the Minnesota Orchestra's first associate concertmaster, violinist Susie Park, will take to center stage for another contemporary piece with a Latin flair, and this one from the Mexican composer Gabriela Ortiz. Ortiz is Carnegie Hall's composer in residence for the 2025 season, and her music has been performed by ensembles in Berlin, Vienna, London, Los Angeles, and New York. Her 2024 album, Revolución Diamantina, was nominated for 4 awards at the 2025 Grammys, receiving 3, including Best Contemporary Classical Composition. The work of hers that we'll hear for violin and orchestra is Altar de Cuerda, Spanish for string altar. And it's actually one in a series of works by Ortiz with the word altar in the title, although for Ortiz, the altar is not a religious concept. Instead, she says its meaning tends more towards the symbolic, the spiritual, and the magical. An altar is a place to throw music into relief, she says. Nonetheless, the first work in the series, Neon Altar, was in fact inspired by an actual neon altar that she came across in a church. And in this odd collision of visual ideas, she said she felt a sympathy with her own goals of eclecticism and artistic collision. In the manner of a traditional violin concerto, the work is in 3 movements. First, Morisco Chilango. Chilango is a moniker for Mexico City natives, and Ortiz describes herself as proudly Chilanga. The movement also represents one more of Gabriela Ortiz's visions on cultural appropriation and reappropriation, an important theme in her musical thought. Next is Canto Abierto, or Open Song. The distant reference is to the open chapels that were a common feature in 16th century Mexican churches. And by the way, in this movement, you'll hear at the beginning and at the end a lovely haunting sound. It's where all the wind players, both woodwind and brass, play tuned crystal glasses. Finally, Maya Deco is a virtuosic, very rhythmic and fast movement with a constant dialogue between the solo violin and the orchestra. Near the end of the piece, there is a fully written cadenza for the soloist. Again, that soloist shall be Susie Park, the orchestra's first associate concertmaster. We wondered, was this piece a challenge for her to learn and then to play?
1: I realized as I was getting into learning it and preparing it that I would have to make sure stamina was something to think about, given the energy that's required in the last movement too, and particularly the ending. And I think not just of my part, but the entire orchestra, that last coda is so frenetic, and with all the mixes of textures and rhythms and the violin techniques, and you just got to keep the focus until the end.
0: Violinist Susie Park. Susie Park, by the way, is sporting a very bright pink hairstyle here at Orchestra Hall, one very close in hue to the bright pink dress that she has chosen for the evening. She's been enjoying wearing some very non-traditional bright hair colors in recent years already, and she says there was an event that made her feel the confidence to have a little more fun with her look on stage in the string section.
1: I came into this job with more, naturally occurring colors maybe in my hair. Brown and maybe a little dark red or whatever like that. And then I'd always sort of thought, purple hair might be fun to have. It's just going into a kind of burgundy, mute kind of color. And then I got tenure and I thought, I'm going to do it. And I did, and I haven't looked back since. It's just been a fun ride to explore.
0: And here she comes now, sporting that coordinating pink coif, complementing her pink evening gown, violinist Susie Park, along with conductor Paolo Bartolomeoli. And here is the Minnesota Orchestra with Susie Park to perform Altar de Cuerda by Gabriela Ortiz.

0: Altar de Cuerda, String Altar by Gabriela Ortiz. Susie Park performing with the Minnesota Orchestra, led by guest conductor Paolo Bartolomeoli. Susie Park is the orchestra's first associate concertmaster. Both the audience here at Orchestra Hall and the orchestra members themselves giving warm applause to their colleague after that performance. Concertmaster Aaron Keefe offering a very nice hug to Susie Park. The congeniality is apparent here on this stage. Maestro Bartolomeoli signaling to the percussion players to stand. They had quite a lot to do in that piece. And to the brass now. And also to the woodwinds, who in addition to playing their instruments, also played the wine glasses that you heard in the middle movement of that piece. I'm Steve Seal. We are at Orchestra Hall, Minneapolis, for this concert by the Minnesota Orchestra this week on SymphonyCast. When we return, we're heading to the early 20th century in Russia for a symphony by Sergei Prokofiev. That's coming up next on APM's SymphonyCast.
1: 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Music director Guillaume Pirard leads the orchestra in Fantasies, featuring Jacob Jolliffe on mandolin. Saturday, October 10th at 7:30 p.m. with the pre-concert chat at 6:30 p.m. More information at ccoithaca.org.
2: The first time Clarice Yassad saw a beach sunrise while working in Qatar, she was captivated. But the novelty wore off after a couple days, and she soon got wrapped up in her phone. She wrote this piece to reflect that change. 6 minutes of sunrise, 6 minutes of phone scrolling. 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

Welcome back to Symphony Cast. I'm Steve Seal. We're at Orchestra Hall Minneapolis with the Minnesota Orchestra, led by guest conductor Paolo Bartolomeoli. Currently associate conductor of the Los Angeles Philharmonic, Chilean-Italian conductor Paolo Bartolomeoli has a bustling concert schedule across the Americas, Asia, and Europe. In addition to his post in Los Angeles, he is also music director of Mexico's Orquesta Sinfónica Nacional Esperanza Azteca and principal guest conductor of Chile's Filarmónica de Santiago. For the final work on our concert from Minneapolis, we will travel to Russia in the 1920s for a work that emerged from the writing desk of Sergei Prokofiev when it was becoming apparent that his opera, The Fiery Angel, was not going to come to full fruition. He had completed it on paper, but its sheer strangeness, a love story set against a tale of black magic and exorcism, had been deemed too disjointed to produce. Loath to allow all that music that he had written for the opera to go to waste, he was determined to do something with it, but he feared criticism that he'd receive for recycling. "People will stone me," he said to a friend. However, his attachment to his aborted opera's music and the thought of basically writing a new symphony for free eventually won the day. Well, it goes without saying that we can certainly hear quite a lot of the subject matter of the composer's original forum for this music in the notes themselves. There are ominous sounds aplenty in Prokofiev's third, but elegant beauty as well, in addition to delicate, warm introspection in the second movement. Jagged beats and devilish dances return in the third, and the fourth ups the ante even more with a veritable hurricane of sound. Thrilling stuff indeed. And here once more to conduct, here at Orchestra Hall Minneapolis, Paolo Bartolomeoli, to lead the Minnesota Orchestra in the Symphony No. 3 by Sergei Prokofiev on SymphonyCast.

We've heard the Symphony No. 3 by Sergei Prokofiev. Paolo Bartolomeoli led the Minnesota Orchestra here at Orchestra Hall Minneapolis on SymphonyCast. Prokofiev's third, you might say, is very much a phoenix that rose from the ashes of his opera, The Fiery Angel, an opera about love amidst sorcery and demonic possession that was deemed too problematic to stage after the composer had completed it. Prokofiev then reworked its music into that symphony, and to be sure, pretty much all of those story elements are still very apparent in that thrillingly dramatic music. I'm Steve Seal. The Minnesota Orchestra was in the spotlight on this week's Symphony Cast with music of Miguel Farias, Gabriel Ortiz, and Sergei Prokofiev. 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With the time we have remaining, we'll listen to a bit more from the Minnesota Orchestra. Here they are, led by Ozma Vanska, in the Symphony No. 8 by Beethoven on SymphonyCast.

0: 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I'm Steve Seal. 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
3: 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I'm Valerie Kaler. What is your experience with recurring dreams? My go-tos are about to go on stage in a play I do not know, showing up for a final exam for a class I forgot to go to all semester, and the classic, my teeth are all falling out. Now, these lean more toward nightmare than dream, but what if you had a recurring dream that was so delightful you thought, that would make a great movie? Akira Kurosawa did just that. His 1990 film, Yume, or Dreams, is a silver screen window into his subconscious. On the way this hour, music inspired by Kurosawa's dreamscapes. This music begins with what almost sounds like the repetition of a music box, but it's William Wolfram at the piano playing a musical picture by Franz Liszt, a piece called Forest Murmurs.

0: The piano just whispers and shimmers like wind through the leaves. Pianist William Wolfram played Waldesrauschen, or Forest Murmurs, the first of two concert etudes by Franz Liszt. We've got more Liszt on the way. Ava Polgár plays the Hungarian Rhapsody No. 6 later this hour.
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From APM, American Public Media, this is Performance Today, taking you to concerts around the world. I'm Valerie Kaler. Let's enter the world of dreams. Imagine a wedding procession of foxes during a sunny rainstorm, dolls dancing among the peach blossoms, or a simple village of water mills full of beloved elders. Japanese filmmaker Akira Kurosawa had those recurring dreams throughout his life, and in 1990, he turned eight of his dreams into a film called Yumi, or Dreams. Each vignette follows a surrogate Kurosawa as he experiences the dream, from being a young boy seeing the foxes in the rain to a young man in a peaceful village full of watermills. In 2024, Ian Cusson wrote the piece we're about to hear based on three of Kurosawa's dreams. It begins with Sunshine Through the Rain, the dream about a little boy seeing that woodland wedding of foxes and begging forgiveness of the foxes under a rainbow. The New Orford String Quartet playing Yume by Ian Cusson.

Yume, or Dreams, by Ian Kusan. Music inspired by the 1990 film of the same name by Akira Kurosawa. Kusan based each of the three movements of his piece on one of Kurosawa's dreams. We ended with Village of the Watermills, a dream about a young man in a utopian village full of watermills and a joyful funeral procession for one of the community's elders. Ian Kusan wrote that quartet in 2024 for the New Orford String Quartet, who gave that concert at the Isabel Bader Center for the Performing Arts in Kingston, Ontario. Always interested in your thoughts on the new music we play on our show? Drop us a note using the contact button on the PT page at yourclassical.org. In a moment, a symphony in two parts, music that is wandering and music that is going somewhere.

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1: Hi, this is Bill McLaughlin inviting you to join us to hear the music of five great romantic composers from the heart of 19th century Paris. This is the time of the great French novelists and painters, and the music of Chabrier, Massenet, Duparc, Chausson, and Ducas catches the spirit of that great age. That's music of Les Cinq, the five great French composers, this week on Exploring Music.
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0: Next, a symphony from a composer who was more or less unknown outside his home country till he was about 50 years old. Witold Lutosławski was born in Warsaw, Poland in 1913, exceptionally talented both as pianist and composer. And in 1937, he graduated from the Warsaw Conservatory with degrees in both. And then the war. Throughout the Nazi occupation of Poland in World War II, he scraped together a living by playing cafe gigs. His star did not rise after the war either, unfortunately. The communist regime said his first symphony was formalist and banned his modern works. So it was back to scraping together a living, which he did by writing mostly movie music and children's songs. In the mid-1950s, the political stranglehold loosened, and his music started to be heard beyond Poland. And he got more adventurous again. Here's a piece he was commissioned to write by the Los Angeles Philharmonic in 1992. It would be the last symphony he composed. Let's visit Frankfurt, Germany, for a performance of Witold Lutosławski's Symphony No. 4, recorded live at the Grand Hall of the Old Opera. Dalia Stasevska conducts the Frankfurt Radio Symphony Orchestra.

Dalia Stasiewska led the Frankfurt Radio Symphony Orchestra in the Symphony No. 4 by Polish composer Witold Lutosławski. That Symphony No. 4, like a lot of what Lutosławski wrote in his final 30 years, could be described as having a two-part format: preparation followed by main event. First, you're intrigued, filled with anticipation, maybe even a little impatient. There's a melody, but it keeps getting interrupted. Things get more and more unpredictable, and yet the melody persists, keeps coming back and growing, till finally, part two delivers the goods. Symphony No. 4 by Witold Lutosławski. In a moment, Czardaś. This is Performance Today from APM. We're about to hear a highlight for solo piano by Franz Liszt, his Hungarian Rhapsody No. 6. Liszt wrote this music in the style of a csárdás, a Hungarian folk dance performed by a couple. A traditional csárdás and Liszt's rhapsody both begin with a slow, dignified section called a lassú.

Now, if this was a dance performance of a chardash, we get to watch the dancer's feet contend with the tempo as it increases over time. But as a piece of music, that increase in tempo makes the pianist's fingers have to fly faster and faster without getting tangled up. Let's hear it, classical music borrowing, as it so often does, from traditions of folk music. The Hungarian Rhapsody No. 6 by Franz Liszt, played for us in concert by pianist Eva Polgár.

Hungarian Rhapsody No. 6 by Franz Liszt. He modeled it after the traditional csárdás form, which is a Hungarian folk dance performed by a couple. We heard that Hungarian Rhapsody performed by pianist Eva Polgár in concert at Georgia State University Perimeter College in Clarkston, Georgia.

0: This spring, I invite you to join me on an in-person musical tour of Germany and Prague. 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

From APM, American Public Media, this is Performance Today. I'm Valerie Kaler. After World War II, the BBC put a new radio service on the air. They already had news and popular music. BBC's third service aired philosophy lectures and poetry readings and a ton of classical music. They had a house orchestra and a fat budget for commissioning new works. So they asked for a new orchestral piece from French composer Francis Poulenc. This was kind of odd because Poulenc did not generally write for orchestra, but he came up with a gem, this sinfonietta. It's got the inventive, nimble feel of Poulenc's chamber music, but with a full range of orchestral colors. Poulenc's sinfonietta on the way. Also ahead, music by Japanese pianist and composer Hiromi. She refuses to define her music, saying, "It's just the union of what I've been listening to and what I've been learning." Here she is at the piano with one of her own pieces, Islands Azores.

Islands Azores by pianist-composer Hiromi. She actually got to play that piece in the Azores and said the wind and the insects joined in like an orchestra. More Hiromi still to come. From APM American Public Media, this is Performance Today. I'm Valerie Kaler. I'm so glad you're here for our musical adventures and discoveries. We're about to hear music that reflects two distinct moments happening at the same time. Several years ago, Clarice Assad was working in Doha, Qatar, as an artist in residence. One morning, she caught the sunrise on the beach, and she was so captivated, she completely lost track of time. Over the following days, she kept coming back, hoping to experience that same thrill she did the first morning. But the novelty quickly wore off, and she found herself on the beach during this glorious sunrise, checking social media to connect with her faraway friends and family. She saw photos of friends in France, ads for Brazilian carnival, music in the Balkans, a chaotic collage of experiences seeming to happen all at the same time. Assad was inspired to write a piece where both those experiences exist at the same time. The first movement indulges in the sunrise. The second gets absorbed into the news feed. This is Synchronous by Clarice Assad, beginning with the glorious sunrise reverie.

0: two distinct movements reflecting two distinct moments happening simultaneously in real time. The first, 6 minutes of sunrise reverie. The second, those same 6 minutes, but instead of focusing on the sunrise, scrolling through a social media newsfeed full of random updates from friends and family. The only thing connecting those experiences is the time. And so each movement ends in the exact same way. That's a piece called Synchronous by Clarice Assad. She wrote it in 2015. We heard it from a performance in Rochester, New York. Eric Baer played oboe, David Bolin and Janelle Thompson violins, Philip Ying was the violist, and Joseph Johnson played the cello. That concert presented by the Society for Chamber Music in Rochester. In a moment, a P.T. Young artist in the wild. This is Performance Today from APM.
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0: Japanese composer Hiromi started playing piano when she was 6. At 14, she was playing with the Czech Philharmonic. And at 17, she met jazz great Chick Corea when he came to Tokyo. And he invited her to play on his concert the next day. What? When she was 20, Hiromi moved to Boston to study at Berklee College, and she's still there today as a faculty member. She teaches harmony and jazz composition. Here's a sample of her work. Pianist Clayton Stevenson playing Green Tea Farm by Hiromi.

PT Young artist Clayton Stevenson at the piano there in a recital recorded live at the Isabella Stewart Gardner Museum in Boston. He played Green Tea Farm, a piece by Japanese composer pianist Hiromi. If you've got a minute, take a stroll through Hiromi's discography. You get a real sense of where she's coming from without even hearing a note. Just reading the titles and the juxtapositions is enlightening. Duke Ellington's Caravan, sandwiched between Debussy's Clair de Lune and the 1961 song Ue wo muite aruko, known in the U.S. as Sukiyaki. Hiromi says she refuses to define herself or her music, just wants to play and let the audience make up their own minds. I don't know about you, but I am now a fan. Let me know what you think. Click the contact button on the PT page at Your Classical. In a moment, under-promise and over-deliver. This is Performance Today from APM. Composer Francis Poulenc had what he called his second youth when he was in his late 40s, early 50s. He wrote a few pieces that were generally lighthearted, witty, satirical in places, with even a touch of music hall cheekiness. In 1947, Poulenc wrote what he called a sinfonietta. He could have called this piece we're about to hear a symphony. It's nearly a half hour long for full orchestra. But Poulenc felt the whole thing was a little lighter than a real symphony. And in his second youth, maybe he didn't even like the idea of being so serious as to write a real symphony. So the diminutive name sinfonietta. Now, I said Poulenc wrote this in 1947, which is true, but he borrowed some tunes he'd written several years earlier, including melodies from a string quartet. That string quartet is otherwise lost because Poulenc was so embarrassed by it, he reportedly threw that music into the sewer in Paris. Happy to say the melodies found a nice, light, happy, clean home in the sinfonietta. Let's go to a concert during the Lakes Area Music Festival in Brainerd, Minnesota. Christian Reif conducts the Lakes Area Music Festival Orchestra in the Sinfonietta by Francis Poulenc.

The Sinfonietta by Francis Poulenc. It's not played all that often, and honestly, it's not the most profound musical statement since Beethoven. But what's wrong with being lively and charming and quirky? That Sinfonietta, written in 1947 by Francis Poulenc. A concert in Brainerd, Minnesota. Christian Reif led the Lakes Area Music Festival Orchestra in concert during the Lakes Area Music Festival. Francis Poulenc was aware of his place in the world of music. In a letter to a friend in 1942, he wrote, quote, "I know I'm not one of those composers who've made harmonic innovations like Ravel or Debussy or Stravinsky, but I think there is room for new music which doesn't mind using other people's chords." Wasn't that the case with Mozart and Schubert? Poulenc has a point. Mozart and Schubert fine-tuned the musical language of their times, but with their own vernacular, if you will, or accent. They used an existing framework to create masterworks that were wholly their own, that have withstood the test of time and inspired both musicians and audiences for generations. I would argue that Poulenc did the same with his slice of music history. Broadcast of our show is supported by the National Gallery of Art, the nation's art museum. National Gallery members fuel creativity across the country. Join this community of art lovers from wherever you call home, starting at $75. 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
1: I hope you can spend some time with me. I'm Peter Van de Graaff, and I have some music of Johann Sebastian Bach for you. There's some Handel coming up later on. Let's begin here with a prelude to a solo cello suite by Bach. In the Baroque era, a suite was another name for a partita. We're going to listen to one of the piano partitas, or keyboard partitas, but played on the piano, by Bach in just a little bit. First, here is Phoebe Carey with the prelude to the sixth and last of Bach's solo cello suites.

That is the music that opens the solo cello suite number 6 by Johann Sebastian Bach, the prelude thus, from the recordings of all 6 of the suites with cellist Phoebe Caray. From one suite of Bach to another now. This is the 2nd of the 6 clavier partitas by Bach. Clavier, a name for a harpsichord, and a partita being a suite. Here is Rochelle Sennett performing on a modern piano.

0: music of Johann Sebastian Bach, the second of the six keyboard partitas, or suites of dances, by Johann Sebastian Bach. And the pianist was Rochelle Sennett.
1: 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Please join me for performances of Beethoven's Fifth and the Coriolano Symphony No. 1. Gustavo Dudamel will conduct the New York Philharmonic this week.
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0: Here she is again with music inspired by Bach, but it's actually by a 20th century African-American composer named Ulysses Kay. This is one of his eight inventions.

Ulysses Kay, an Arizona-born African-American composer, wrote that Invention Number 5. Rochelle Sennett played it. We'll get to some music by an almost exact contemporary of Bach in just a little bit. His name is George Frederick Handel, but right now we have this by Ulysses Kay. It's a concerto for orchestra from 1948, and this is Kellen Gray conducting the Royal Scottish National Orchestra.

Music from 1948 by the African-American composer Ulysses Kay. His Concerto for Orchestra, the Royal Scottish National Orchestra, conducted by Kellen Gray. A concerto is usually for a solo instrument and orchestra, but as I've said, we just heard a concerto for orchestra, and we have another such piece. This, however, takes us to the Baroque. George Frederick Handel wrote a number of concerti grossi, grand concertos, which really are concertos for orchestra, as the soloists come from the orchestra, not playing just by themselves, but sometimes with the body of the group. This is from the Opus 6 collection of grand concertos of Handel IV. And we hear the Boston Baroque Ensemble under the direction of Martin Perlman.

0: Boston Baroque on Period Instruments, directed by Martin Perlman, and Concerto Grosso Grand Concerto Opus 6, No. 4 by George Frederick Handel.
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few pieces reminiscent of the night. Nocturnes is what I have for you here. I'm Peter Vantigraph. And let's begin with this nocturne from the Soirée Musicale, the Musical Evenings, by Clara Schumann, wife of Robert Schumann, of course, one of the great pianists of the 19th century. Here is Michael Landrum to play her nocturne.

first of a few pieces which are called nocturnes that we'll be hearing. That one comes from a collection called Soirée Musicale, Musical Evenings, by Clara Wieck Schumann. And the pianist was Michael Landrum. When we think of nocturnes, we think of pensive and perhaps more quiet music. Joseph Haydn wrote a series of nocturnes, which are a little bit different. They're music to be played at night, but maybe for a party at night. They're miniature symphonies, and here is his Nocturne No. 7 in F, and this is the Vienna Konzertverein.

may surprise you to learn that that is called a nocturne. Nothing to put you to sleep at all, but something for a nocturnal party, really. Nocturne number 7 of the 8 composed by Joseph Haydn, and that was the Vienna Konzertverein. Here's another nocturne. This may be a little more typical of the nocturnal music that we associate with classical music. This is by the Italian composer Ottorino Respighi, one of his relatively few piano pieces, and it's played by Michael Landrum.

0: Michael Landrum at the piano, and the Nocturne, one of six piano pieces by Ottorino Respighi.
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0: From Night to Day, this is by John Doland, a lutenist composer from Elizabethan England, active around 1600. And this is Paul Odette from his recordings of all of John Doland's music. It's called What If a Day?

lutenist Paul Odette playing that by John Doland. What If a Day? Now we heard some music by Otto Rino Respighi, a nocturne prior to that. Let's return to him. Respighi took great interest in music of the past, as did his wife, by the way, who was a noted scholar of the earliest music, Gregorian chant and the like. And Respighi took lute pieces and orchestrated them into a few suites. Ancient Airs and Dances for the Lute, he called them. Here is one of those sets right now, set number 2 of the 3, and a performance by the Los Angeles Chamber Orchestra conducted by Sir Neville Mariner.

That was Sir Neville Mariner leading the Los Angeles Chamber Orchestra in what was originally lute pieces by a number of composers, orchestrated, modernized by Ottorino Respighi, into the Ancient Airs and Dances for the Lute, Suite No. 2. Here's music written for the lute, a lute concerto in D by Antonio Vivaldi. However, we're going to hear it played on the guitar with Julian Bream and the Monteverdi Orchestra conducted by John Elliott Gardiner.

Soloist Julian Bream, Monteverdi Orchestra, John Elliott Gardner conducting, Lute Concerto in D by Antonio Vivaldi. Here again is Julian Bream all by himself now for a little encore. Quite a famous piece by lutenist composer John Doland, Queen Elizabeth's Galliard.

Although best known for his guitar playing, that was lutenist Julian Bream performing a piece by John Dolan written for Queen Elizabeth herself. That's known as Queen Elizabeth's Galliard, or Most Excellent Queen Elizabeth's Galliard, the full title. It's 2 o'clock. This is WCNY-FM Syracuse, WUNY-FM Utica, and WJNY-FM Watertown. This is Peter Van de Graaff. I'd like to focus for just a little while on the artistry of the Norwegian pianist Leif Ove Andsnes. One of the pieces we'll be hearing in just a few minutes will be the fourth and last piano concerto by Sergei Rachmaninoff. But first we have him all by himself performing a piece called Twilight Way. It's one of the poetic tone pictures, Opus 85 by Antonín Dvořák.

Twilight Way, one of the poetic tone pictures by Antonín Dvořák, and the pianist was Leif Ove Andsnes. Sergei Rachmaninoff did not have great success with his piano concerto No. 4. It appeared in 1926 and was not well received, so he revised it, and it was, again, not very well received. And so he took it out of circulation, and then in 1941, he finally revised it a third time. Had a bit more success, but never approached in any way the success of the second and third piano concertos. It ended up being his final concerto. We will hear now this piano concerto No. 4 by Rachmaninoff with Leif Ove Andsnes at the piano and the London Symphony accompanying, conducted by Antonio Pappano.

0: pianist Leif Ove Andsnes and the London Symphony, conducted by Antonio Pappano. That was the Piano Concerto No. 4 by Sergei Rachmaninoff.
1: Hi, this is Bill McLaughlin inviting you to join us to hear the music of five great Romantic composers from the heart of 19th century Paris. 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
0: Here is one of four pieces by a contemporary of Rachmaninoff, Alexander Scriabin. It's played by Yevgeny Zarafiantz.

The prelude to the Four Pieces, Opus 56, by Russian pianist composer of the early 20th century, Alexander Scriabin. And that recording was made by Yevgeny Zarafiantz. Next, we hear music by an English composer, a woman, and she went by the name of Montague Ring. This is Carnival, a suite of five dances played by Rochelle Sennett.

composer, and that was Carnival, suite of five dances played by Rochelle Sennett. From one Carnival to another now, as harpist composer Félix Godefroy wrote these variations on a very famous tune called The Carnival of Venice. It's played by Isabelle Moretti.

0: 19th century French harpist composer Félix Godefroy, who I think wrote exclusively for his instrument, wrote that set of variations on The Carnival of Venice, used by many composers as the basis for variations. And the harpist was Isabel Moretti.
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Peter Van de Graaff speaking. It's always interesting how composers sometimes regard a certain work as their greatest composition, and yet the public doesn't really agree. It never really catches on, and we have an example of that coming up in just a few minutes by Sir Edward Elgar, his symphonic study of a character by Shakespeare called Falstaff. He thought it his very finest piece, but it's never become a staple in the repertoire. But we have the opportunity of hearing it in just a bit. After a couple of pieces by the African-American composer, in fact, the dean of African-American composers, as he's known, William Grant Still. We begin with the third of the three visions for piano. It's called Radiant Pinnacle, and Andrew Armstrong plays it.

That performance by Andrew Armstrong of music by William Grant Still. And the third of his three visions for piano called Radiant Pinnacle. Before we get to Falstaff, a symphonic poem by Edward Elgar, here is Pastorella by William Grant Still for violin and orchestra in this case. There's a few different arrangements of this, but Zena Schiff is the violinist, with the Royal Scottish National Orchestra, conducted by Avlana Eisenberg.

0: Pastorella by William Grant Still, played by Zena Schiff, violin, and the Royal Scottish National Orchestra. The conductor was Avlana Eisenberg.
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0: Here again is Zena Schiff, this time with pianist Mary Berenger, and this is one of Nature's Voices, miniatures for violin and piano by an American composer and violinist named Cecil Burleigh.

Zena Schiff and Mary Berenger with Giant Hills. It's one of Nature's Voices by Cecil Burley. It was in 1912 that the Leeds Festival in England commissioned Sir Edward Elgar to write an orchestral composition, and he responded with a symphonic poem inspired by a single character in Shakespeare, Falstaff. When we think of Falstaff, we usually think of the Merry Wives of Windsor, but Elgar would have none of that. He called that a caricature. Rather, the Falstaff found in Henry IV, parts 1 and 2. And Elgar considered it his finest composition. It was very well reviewed at its premiere, but has never really caught on with the public. Here it is, Symphonic Study Falstaff by Elgar with Sir Simon Rattle, who leads the City of Birmingham Symphony.

following in the tradition of symphonic poems of Liszt and Strauss. That is a musical portrait of the character Falstaff of Shakespeare. That's the title of that symphonic study by Sir Edward Elgar. Sir Simon Rattle conducted the City of Birmingham Symphony. This is the Song of Ophelia, character in Hamlet of Shakespeare, one of the three Shakespearean songs, but by a French composer, Ernest Chausson. Anne Murray sings it with Graham Johnson at the piano.

0: Anne-Marie and Graham Johnson performing together one of the three Shakespeare songs by Ernest Chausson.
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0: 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I am very much looking forward to sharing the music which I have chosen for you. It includes music by a pupil and his student, both from Belgium of the 19th century, César Franck, and then a man who died at the age of just 24 with enormous promise. One of the, I think, the great tragedies of early deaths in music. His name is Guillaume Lequeux. More on that later. Let's hear some Bach right now. This comes from his Hunt Cantata, and it is Sheep May Safely Graze, arranged for trumpet and organ. Rolf Smedvig and Michael Murray perform.

Rolf Smedvig and Michael Murray performing that music of Bach, Sheep May Safely Graze, from the Hunt Cantata. A symphonic poem by César Franck, and probably the best known of the few that he composed. It's called The Accursed Huntsman, Le Chasseur Maudit, and it tells the story of a count who chooses to go out hunting on a Sunday. You'll hear bells ringing, the mass being celebrated, but he ignores the bells and goes hunting rather than going to church, and his horse stops and refuses to move, and then he's pursued by a pack of fiery demons for his deed. This is a performance by the Philadelphia Orchestra, directed by Riccardo Muti.

0: Riccardo Muti and the Philadelphia Orchestra performing that music by Cesar Franck, 1981 recording of the 1882 symphonic poem Le Chasseur Maudit, the Accursed Huntsman.
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0: This is by a Belgian composer named Antoine Brumel. Fortuna desperata, desperate, foul, accursed fortune, you who have besmirched the name of so fine a lady.

by an early Belgian composer, Antoine Brumel. That was Fortuna Desperata with members of the Early Music Consort of London. Right now we have some music by a pupil of César Franck and one of the most promising of Belgian composers, or really the composers of his day. He was born in 1870. His name is Guillaume Lequeu, L-E-K-E-U. But he died, as I said, at the age of 24, always in poor health, but leaving behind just a few compositions of just the highest quality. I think you'll be astonished at this and how tragic it was that he died so young. We're going to listen to the Violin Sonata by Guillaume Lequeu and a performance by Elmar Oliveira, violin, Robert Koenig, piano.

0: The violinist was Elmar Oliveira, Robert Koenig was the pianist, and the composer was the Belgian, born in 1870, Guillaume Lecoeur, died at the age of 24, and yet in spite of his youth, it was the great Belgian violinist Eugène Ysaÿe who commissioned that composition. Lecoeur leaving behind just a few pieces because of his youth, mostly chamber music.
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0: I'm Peter Van de Graaff, and one of the works I'm going to bring you later on is one of the orchestral suites of Jules Massenet. We have some Massenet to hear right now, from his third oratorio called La Vierge, The Virgin. This is Sir Thomas Beecham conducting the Royal Philharmonic in Massenet's The Last Sleep of the Virgin.

music from an oratorio by Jules Massenet called The Virgin from 1880. And from it, we heard the orchestral interlude, The Last Sleep of the Virgin. And that was a performance by the Royal Philharmonic Orchestra, Sir Thomas Beecham conducting. We're going to have some more Massenet later on. Nice to share music with you today. I'm Peter Van de Graaff, and I have a couple of rhapsodies here for you. Fritz Kreisler himself performing his own Viennese Rhapsody. And we have music now by actually a couple of great pianists, Franz Liszt, and then arranged by Ferruccio Busoni. This is the Rhapsodie Espagnole, the Spanish Rhapsody of Liszt, played by Madeleine Fort and Del Parkinson.

Duo pianists Madeline Fort and Del Parkinson with Ferruccio Busoni's arrangement of Liszt's Spanish Rhapsody, Rhapsody Español. We have quite a recording up here next, as we have another rhapsody. This is the Viennese Rhapsodic Fantasy by Fritz Kreisler, but the recording was made by Fritz Kreisler himself. 1946, Donald Voorhees conducts the orchestra which was assembled for the recording session.

That recording from 1946. Fritz Kreisler was the violinist, also the composer of the music. Donald Voorhees was the conductor. The piece is called the Viennese Rhapsodic Fantasietta, or Little Fantasy. Before we move on to some music of Massenet, here is another great virtuoso from the early 20th century. In fact, a man who collaborated with Kreisler on many occasions, Sergei Rachmaninoff. He himself is the pianist here, and he's going to perform one of his preludes from the Opus 32 set. We'll hear the number 6 in F minor, and this recording dates from March of 1940. Rachmaninoff playing Rachmaninoff.

Sergei Rachmaninoff at the piano, recorded in 1940, playing his own Prelude Opus 32, number 6 in F minor. Although best known for his operas such as Manon and Thaïs and Werther, Jules Massenet wrote some instrumental music, including 7 orchestral suites, and here is the last of them, which is titled Alsatian Scenes, scenes from Alsace in northeastern France. Sunday morning at the cabaret under the lime trees, and finally Sunday evening are the titles of the movements here. And the performances by the Paris Conservatory Concert Society Orchestra, which must certainly have the longest name of any orchestra. Albert Wolff is the conductor.

the seventh and last of the orchestral suites by Jules Massenet. He called that Scène Alsacienne, or Alsatian Scenes, and consisted of Sunday morning in the cabaret under the lime trees, also could be the linden trees, and finally Sunday evening. L'Orchestre de la Société des Concerts du Conservatoire de Paris, directed by Albert Wolff. This is Eduardo Fernandez guitar and an etude by Heitor Villa-Lobos. We're going to hear the second of his 12.

0: The guitarist was Eduardo Fernandez, and that's some music written by Heitor Villa-Lobos for the great Spanish guitarist Andrés Segovia. From the 12 etudes, we heard the number 2.
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0: Live from NPR News in Washington, I'm Corva Coleman. The National Hurricane Center says a tropical system in the Gulf of Mexico has now flourished into Hurricane Isaias. Its top winds are now at 80 miles per hour. It could make landfall tomorrow night on the Alabama Gulf Coast. Lauren Linehan is the environmental reporter from member station WBHM.
1: It's been a pretty quiet hurricane season so far with El Nino in play. So areas from the Mississippi Gulf Coast all the way to the Florida Panhandle, especially along the coast, have been stocking up on those hurricane supplies. They know that hurricane plan. And so for folks who are staying, who have not had evacuation orders, they are definitely making those preps right along the coast. But it's also the inland communities.
0: Laura Linehan reporting. Florida and Alabama have declared states of emergency. A weakened storm system could race north toward Tennessee and western Kentucky after making landfall. This year's Nobel Prize for Literature will be announced this morning. The winner of the renowned Nobel Peace Prize will be revealed tomorrow. NPR's Emily Fang reports President Trump says he deserves the Peace Prize despite starting an ongoing war with Iran.
2: Trump argues that he should be recognized for stopping Iran from getting a nuclear weapon.
3: I did things that nobody else has ever done. I'm not bragging. I'm just telling you the facts.
2: Trump has criticized the Nobel Prize Committee in the past for giving former President Barack Obama a peace prize, but not him. He also said he'd, quote, indirectly won the prize after last year's recipient, Venezuelan opposition activist Maria Corina Machado, gave Trump the award medal.
3: And she gave it to me, and I said, wow, what an honor. I settled 8 wars. Another one is coming.
2: Another war or another award? The president did not specify what he meant by that. Emily Fang, NPR News, the White House.
0: The aircraft carrier, the USS Abraham Lincoln, returns to San Diego today after a deployment of 321 days. It's become a symbol of the war against Iran that's gone on longer than was expected. Steve Futterman reports from San Diego.
4: What was supposed to be a 6-month mission changed when the U.S. war with Iran began in February. It was a problem-filled deployment. There were food and water shortages, difficulties with air conditioning and plumbing. For some, it was too much. The Navy confirmed there were a number of suicide attempts. Yesterday, Secretary of Defense Pete Hegseth flew out to meet the Lincoln. He thanked the crew and criticized news reports of problems.
5: There were a few folks in the media who tried to turn the USS Abraham Lincoln into some sort of a symbol of dysfunction. I know it's the exact opposite.
4: Hundreds of relatives are expected to be at the naval base to greet the crew. For NPR News, I'm Steve Futterman in San Diego.
0: You're listening to NPR News from Washington. President Trump attended a campaign rally in San Antonio, Texas, yesterday to support Republican Senate candidate Ken Paxton. Trump also faced protesters. At one point, he stepped away from the microphone after a protester got close to the stage. In Spain, an 87-year-old woman who had been evicted from her longtime apartment in Madrid died yesterday in a hospital. As NPR's Miguel Macias reports from Seville, her eviction sparked nationwide protests and unleashed a political crisis in Spain.
6: It was only 2 weeks ago that activists tried to stop the eviction of Maria del Carmen Abascal. The images of Maria Carmen, as she's known, being taken to the hospital in an ambulance went viral around the world. What followed was a national crisis. Thousands of protesters took to the streets, fed up with the deepening affordability crisis in the rental market. After trying and failing to pass a set of emergency measures, Prime Minister Pedro Sanchez announced snap elections on Monday morning. But on Wednesday, yet another shock. Mari Carmen had died in the hospital before she had a chance to sign a new contract to return to her home. Prime Minister Sanchez offered his condolences on social media. The head of the opposition party did as well, adding that no party should make use of these for political purposes. Miguel Macias, NPR News, Seville, Spain.
0: NASA says 4 astronauts aboard a SpaceX capsule are scheduled to splash down later this morning off the California coast. The crew's been aboard the International Space Station for nearly 8 months. I'm Corva Coleman, NPR News.
7: 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John Ludwig Taylor solves murder cases like a game of chess in this BritBox original mystery. 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
8: 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I'm Spencer Phillips. Let's take a look at your forecast for this morning. We're going to have a slight chance of showers here until around 10 a.m. and mostly sunny today afterwards with a high near 65. Overnight tonight, a slight chance of showers before 1 a.m. Partly cloudy with a low around 45 degrees. And tomorrow, Friday, mostly sunny with a high near 63 degrees. Right now in Syracuse, it's overcast and 56. Utica and Rome, mostly cloudy and 53. Watertown, light rain and 56. Fulton and Oswego, a few clouds and 53. Ithaca and Cortland, partly cloudy and 49. And in Kingston, Ontario, it's cloudy and 12 degrees Celsius.
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8: Well, it's the playlist for today, this morning, a little later in the day in the Brahms, in the 9 o'clock hour, we're going to have the Brahms Second Piano Concerto. We have the 8 o'clock hour focusing on some woodwinds, and next hour we're going to feature a couple of versions of Purcell's Lament from Dido and Anicius. This hour, a little later, we're going to have a few selections from the Well-Tempered Clavier by Bach, which I'm looking forward to getting out. But we're going to start with Giovanni Cima, Ricercar number 6. This is Gabriel Casson on natural trumpet, Antonio Frigier on harpsichord or keyboards, and Claudio Figueroa on cello.

0: Music by Giovanni Cima. That was his Ricercar number 6, and that was organist Antonio Frege. It's 6:14. 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I'm Spencer Phillips.
1: 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His Cantigas de Amigo, love songs written from the point of view of a young woman, will be performed by Fenimore Ensemble. I'm Sarah Schneider, and I hope you'll join me next time for Early Music Now.
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0: We're going to continue along here with music by Boccherini. This is his cello concerto in D major, and this is the Orpheus Chamber Orchestra with cellist Misha Maisky.

0: Music by Boccherini. We heard his cello concerto in D major, and that was the Orpheus Chamber Orchestra with cellist Misha Maisky. It's 6:33, you listen to Classic FM, I'm Spencer Phillips. Let's take a look at your forecast for today. Going to have a slight chance of showers today. It should clear up a little later, mostly sunny with a high near 65 degrees. And tonight, a slight chance of showers before 1 a.m., and then they say a little later in the overnight as well. Partly cloudy with a low around 45 degrees. And tomorrow, mostly sunny with a high near 63. Right now in Syracuse, it's partly cloudy and 54 degrees. Utica and Rome, mostly cloudy and 53. In Watertown, overcast and 55 degrees. Fulton in Oswego, partly cloudy and 53. In Ithaca and Cortland, partly cloudy and 48. And in Kingston, Ontario, cloudy and 12 degrees Celsius.
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0: We often hear these selections from Well-Tempered Clavier by Johann Sebastian Bach in pairs of the Prelude and Fugue, but I wanted to get a few of them out in a row. This is the second book of these Preludes and Fugues, and this is performed by Sir Andras Schiff.

That was a few selections from the second book of the Well-Tempered Clavier, music by Bach, and that was pianist Andre Schiff. We're going to continue right along here. We're a little behind schedule. This is Wieniawski's Polonaise Brillante in A major. This is Ruggiero Ricci on violin with Ioana Grinberg, piano.

0: Live from NPR News in Washington, I'm Korva Coleman. Hurricane Isaias is swirling a little more than 400 miles south of the mouth of the Mississippi River. Its top winds are at 80 miles per hour. The storm could make landfall on the Gulf Coast tomorrow night. The midterm elections are less than a month away. Both Republicans and Democrats are trying to expand the number of seats they hold in the U.S. House and Senate. Currently, Republicans control both. NPR Stephen Fowler says there are a few races that are very competitive.
1: Places that were super close in 2024 that you would reasonably expect to be close again, like the handful of districts that, say, voted for Trump and a Democratic House rep or vice versa. All of that happened in a very different political environment than now, where you've got an unpopular president, the midterm backlash, rising prices, a ton of anti-incumbency vibes from voters. So that's why you're seeing a whole lot more places on the board.
0: NPR's Stephen Fowler reporting. The State Department says it has officially requested additional information from Russia about the death of a laboratory worker. This is amid fears of pneumonic plague. But President Trump is downplaying concerns about whether this could be linked to a bioweapons program. NPR's Michelle Kellerman has more.
2: President Trump says the Russians have given, quote, a little information about the situation in Irkutsk. He was asked whether this could have been the result of work on a bioweapon.
3: Well, we don't think so. We're going to find out soon enough, but we don't think so. And if you listen to them, it's under control.
2: Russia's public health agency says the lab worker died of pneumonia and that it was not related to her work at the Anti-Plague Research Institute in Irkutsk. Michelle Kellerman, NPR News, the State Department.
0: Hundreds of police departments around the country have real-time crime centers. NPR's Meg Anderson reports privacy experts are worried these centers are increasingly using AI.
4: Software like Axon Fusus is used in police command centers to pull in all kinds of data, from license plate readers to body-worn cameras to surveillance video. Police officers say the tool can help them monitor situations or find suspects almost instantaneously. But that is exactly what makes some privacy experts nervous, like Andrew Guthrie Ferguson, a law professor at George Washington University.
5: What happens if there is a government that wants to silence a particular group or even a particular person, and you just built the architecture of surveillance that makes that super easy?
4: Police told NPR they understand those concerns, but that the good outweighs the bad. Axon did not respond to multiple requests for comment. Meg Anderson, NPR News.
0: The Nobel Prize for Literature this year has just been awarded to Canadian author Anne Carson. This is NPR. The French government says it'll suspend the use of stun grenades in its policing of student protests. This is in response to a 15-year-old's hand being blown off. These devices are known as sting ball grenades. They're used to disperse protesters when officers are surrounded and say they feel threatened. The devices are banned in most European countries. NPR's Eleanor Beardsley reports on the latest demonstrations.
6: In a speech to the nation, Prime Minister Sébastien Lecornu said, contrary to what people are saying, the police do not have orders to confront the students and are trying to use proportional force in a difficult context. But there's been anger over what many say are overly aggressive police tactics. Students and police faced off in Paris for several tense hours outside an elite university whose students have joined the high school movement. The students chanted anti-police slogans from behind a barricade of trash bins until the police charged with tear gas to eventually clear the street. Eleanor Beardsley, NPR News, Paris.
0: Saudi Arabia says two of its airports have been attacked this week and three people have been killed. More than 30 others have been wounded. Houthi rebels in neighboring Yemen are claiming responsibility. Houthi rebels and Saudi-backed fighters are battling for territory in Yemen. The Houthi rebels have been firing on Saudi Arabian targets, including oil pipelines. 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
10: Let's take a quick look at your forecast for today. Got a slight chance of showers today and possibly in the afternoon as well. This morning, I mean, and also in the afternoon. Mostly sunny today with a high near 65 degrees. Overnight tonight, showers in the early evening and also early morning for tomorrow. Partly cloudy overnight with a low down to 45. And tomorrow, mostly sunny with a high near 63 degrees. Right now in Syracuse, it's partly cloudy and 54 degrees. Utica and Rome, some fog and 51. Watertown, overcast and 55. Fulton, Oswego, partly cloudy and 50. Ithaca and Cortland, a few clouds and 49. And in Kingston, Ontario, it's partly cloudy and 12 degrees Celsius.
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10: We're going to hear a later symphony by Haydn next. This is his symphony number 99 in E-flat major, and this is Sir Colin Davis with the Royal Concertgebouw Orchestra.

0: Music by Haydn. We heard his Symphony No. 99 in E-flat major. That was Sir Colin Davis with the Royal Concertgebouw Orchestra. It's 7:36. 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I'm Spencer Phillips. Let's take a look at your forecast for today. Slight chance of showers today before 10 o'clock, then again after noon. Mostly sunny today with a high near 65 degrees. Overnight tonight, we have a chance of showers up until around 1 a.m. and then again after 2 a.m., partly cloudy overnight with a low down to 45, and tomorrow, Friday, mostly sunny with a high near 63 degrees. Right now in Syracuse, it's partly cloudy and 55 degrees. Utica and Rome, some fog and 51. Watertown, overcast and 54. Fulton and Oswego, partly cloudy and 50 degrees. Ithaca and Cortland, a few clouds and 49. And in Kingston, Ontario, it's partly cloudy and 12 degrees Celsius.
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0: Well, our next two selections go hand in hand. One is based on the other. Wanted to get the first one out before I played the one that's a variation on it. And this is music by Henry Purcell. It's the famous lament from his Dido and Anacius, which he wrote. They don't know the exact date, but it was at least by 1688 because it was first performed by the next year in 1689. This is the famous aria, and then afterwards... we won't go right into it, but after the next selection after this one will be a chaconne based on this lament by Daniel Abrams, but I wanted to get Purcell's out first. This is Raymond Leopard with the English Chamber Orchestra. Our soprano is Jesse Norman. This is When I Am Laid in Earth, also known as Dido's Lament, music by Henry Purcell.

That was Dido's Lament. The exact title is When I Am Laid in Earth. And that was Raymond Leopard with the English Chamber Orchestra and the wonderful soprano Jessie Norman. And that lament, that downward motion, is symbolic of being laid in the earth. And so this famous work has spun some other works based on it. And this is what we're going to hear next is the Chaconne, based on this lament we just heard by Daniel Abrams, and we're also going to hear Daniel Abrams on piano.

0: Music by Daniel Abrams, and that was also the composer performing on piano. That was a chaconne based on Dido's Lament from Purcell's Dido and Onassis. It's 7:53. 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I'm Spencer Phillips.
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0: We have a selection by David Popper next. This is Once Upon More Beautiful Days. Janusz Starker on cello with Shigo Nariki on piano.

0: That was music by David Popper. We heard Once Upon More Beautiful Days. Janusz Starker was our cellist with Shigo Nariki on piano. I'm Spencer Phillips. You listen to Classic FM. Next hour, we're going to have feature the woodwinds for an hour. Music, a clarinet sonata and a small symphony. And in the 9 o'clock hour, we have some Brahms and even a jazzy little number to close out the day. Good music coming your way. Stay tuned.
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0: Live from NPR News in Washington, I'm Corva Coleman. The National Hurricane says a tropical system in the Gulf of Mexico has now turned into Hurricane Isaias. Top winds are now at 80 miles per hour. It could make landfall tomorrow night on the Alabama Gulf Coast. Lauren Linehan is with the Environmental Station Report, WBHM.
1: It's been a pretty quiet hurricane season so far with El Nino in play. So areas from the Mississippi Gulf Coast all the way to the Florida Panhandle, especially along the coast, have been stocking up on those hurricane supplies. They know that hurricane plan. And so for folks who are staying, who have not had evacuation orders, they are definitely making those preps right along the coast. But it's also the inland communities.
0: Lauren Linehan reporting. Florida and Alabama have declared states of emergency. A weakened storm system could race north toward Tennessee and western Kentucky after making landfall. President Trump says he is turning part of a private golf club that he owns in Florida into a presidential-style retreat like Camp David. Trump cited security as one of the reasons. NPR's Emily Fang reports it's similar to his justification for major architectural changes in Washington, D.C.
2: Representatives from the West Palm Beach Golf Club have already submitted plans for the proposed retreat. Future presidents, according to these plans, would be given complimentary membership. Trump says the golf club would be safer.
3: You don't have high buildings looming over it. There's no high building looming over it, which is no good either. And they can get maximum safety. It's a great idea.
2: He's also touted safety as one of the primary reasons for building the East Wing Ballroom at the White House and building a massive new triumphal arch in Washington. Emily Fang, NPR News, the White House.
0: Houthi rebel forces in Yemen have claimed responsibility for missile attacks on two Saudi airports this week. Saudi Arabian authorities say three people have been killed and more than 30 others wounded in those attacks. NPR's Aya Batraoui has more.
4: Saudi Arabia says a Sudanese national was killed and eight people wounded, some critically, in an attack on the capital Riyadh's international airport. Another attack on an airport in Ebha in the south killed two women, one from Morocco, the other from Algeria, and wounded 28 others. Saudi Arabia provided no further details on the attacks, but said they occurred Tuesday and Wednesday. The Houthis in Yemen, who are backed by Iran, say they struck the airports with ballistic missiles. They also warned international airlines of the, quote, consequences of continuing to operate flights within Saudi airspace, calling it a theater for military operations. The attacks come as Saudi Arabia's Air Force and the allied Yemeni government forces try to recapture Yemeni territory along a Red Sea shipping route seized by the Houthis last month. Aya Batraoui, NPR News, Dubai.
0: You're listening to NPR. The Swedish Academy has announced that this year's Nobel Prize in Literature has been awarded to Canadian author Anne Carson. She is a poet, essayist, and professor of classics. In honoring Carson with the Nobel Prize, the Academy noted her playful dialogue with the classical tradition. It said that Carson has created new forms for contemporary literature. The federal agency tasked with regulating cryptocurrency has been shrinking as prediction markets expand and become more popular. NPR's Luke Garrett reports the Commodity Futures Trading Commission is now facing a federal investigation.
5: Last year, the CFTC saw a 20% workforce reduction and a nearly 80% drop in fraud enforcement cases. Jeff LaRich, a former CFTC enforcement lawyer, says these cuts weren't a coincidence. He says the agency reduced staffing and crypto enforcement soon after Trump won the 2024 election.
6: In order to show results to that industry, some people were punished for bringing those cases.
5: There's now a federal probe into staffing levels at the Commodity Futures Trading Commission following a request from Massachusetts Senator Elizabeth Warren. In a statement to NPR, the CFTC says it hopes to add 100 new employees in 2026. Luke Garrett, NPR News, Washington.
0: The Arizona State Supreme Court says saboteurs got into its computer system last month and stole personal information on more than 1 million people. This apparently happened when a court employee clicked a malicious link in an email. The high court says it has notified affected people. This is NPR.
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9: It's 8:06. Let's take a look at your forecast for today. See if there's an update here. Slight chance of showers today until around 10 a.m. and then again in the afternoon. Mostly sunny today with a high near 65 degrees. Overnight tonight, a slight chance of showers throughout the night. Partly cloudy overnight with a low down to 45. And tomorrow, mostly sunny with a high near 63 degrees. Right now, it's partly cloudy and 55 degrees in Syracuse. In Utica and Rome, there's some fog and mist, and it's 53 degrees. In Watertown, overcast and 54. Fulton, Oswego, fair and 51. Ithaca and Cortland, fair and 49. And in Kingston, Ontario, it's partly cloudy and 12 degrees Celsius. We're going to feature the winds here this hour, and we're going to start with a clarinet sonata by Max Reger. He wrote this one in 1908 or 9, about there. And this is for clarinet and piano in B-flat major, his opus 107. This is Alan R. Kay on clarinet with Jonathan Klibanoff, piano.

0: Music by Max Reger. We heard his Sonata for Clarinet and Piano in B-flat Major, Opus 107. That was Alan Arkay on clarinet and Jonathan Kleibanoff on piano. It's 8:37. 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I'm Spencer Phillips.
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0: Up next, we have music by Charles Gounod, and this is his Petite Symphony for Winds and B-flat. It qualifies as a nonet. It's for 9 musicians. We have 1 flute, 2 oboes, 2 clarinets, 2 horns, and 2 bassoons. He composed it in 1885, and it premiered in Paris. We're going to hear the ensemble Fidelio next. Again, music by Gounod. This is his Petite Symphony.

0: Music by Charles Gounod. We heard his Petite Symphony for Winds in B-flat major, and that was performed by the Ensemble Fidelio. And if you like that one, you can hear it again this weekend. I think that's on the program for our wind concert for the Syracuse Orchestra this weekend. I think they paired that with Dvorak's Wind Serenade. It's just about the top of the hour. 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I'm Spencer Phillips.
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5: This is the Composer's Datebook for October 8th. I'm John Burge. On today's date in 1992, one of the strangest, and some would say most strikingly original, violin concertos of the late 20th century had its premiere in Cologne. It was written by the Transylvanian-born Hungarian composer, George Ligeti. Ligeti became famous in the West when some of his music appeared in the 1968 Stanley Kubrick film 2001. Kubrick used Ligeti's music to evoke the eerie and empty vastness of outer space. And, in fact, Ligeti was fascinated by the sounds that traditional orchestral instruments make when pressed to the extreme limits of their range, their own sonic outer
6: limits. Live from NPR News in Washington.
5: There's some of that in Ligeti's 1992 violin concerto, plus a dash of the traditionally melancholic Hungarian strain familiar from the music of Ligeti's famous compatriot, Béla Bartók. Finally, tossed in for good measure, is Ligeti's puckish fondness for thumbing his nose at life, the universe, and traditional concert hall decorum.

0: As if to counterbalance his melancholic strain, or maybe just express it in a more surprising way, there's a good deal of the clown in Ligeti, who includes a chorus of ocarinas in the score of his violin concerto. Composer's Datebook is produced by APM, American Public Media, in collaboration with the American Composers Forum, reminding you that all music was once new.
1: It's 9:02. Let's take a quick look at your forecast for today. We're going to have a slight chance of showers here until around 10 a.m., and then again maybe in the afternoon. Mostly sunny today with a high near 64 degrees. Overnight tonight, a slight chance of showers before 1 a.m. and then again after 2 a.m. Partly cloudy overnight with a low down to 45 degrees. And tomorrow, Friday, mostly sunny with a high near 63 degrees. Right now in Syracuse, there's a few clouds and it's 57 degrees. Utica and Rome, overcast and 55. Watertown, mostly cloudy and 58. Fulton, Oswego, fair and 55. Ithaca and Cortland, fair and 49. And in Kingston, Ontario, it's mainly sunny and 12 degrees Celsius.
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1: We have some Brahms for you next, and he wrote this, his second piano concerto, 22 years after his first, and it was dedicated to his former piano teacher, Edward Markson. It premiered in 1881, and Brahms himself was a soloist with the Budapest Philharmonic. This is a classic recording from RCA. This is Eric Leinsdorf conducting the Chicago Symphony Orchestra, and Sviatoslav Richter is our pianist. Brahms Piano Concerto No. 2 in B-flat major.

0: Music by Johannes Brahms. We heard his Piano Concerto No. 2 in B-flat major, Opus 83. That was Eric Leinsdorf leading the Chicago Symphony Orchestra, and our pianist was Vyacheslav Richter. It's just about 9:51. 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I'm Spencer Phillips.
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1: Well, this next one is a very fun one to play, that's for sure, and kind of fits in with the whole Tuesday night show that's going to be coming to an end here for the Syracuse Symphony Orchestra and Christopher Keene recordings. This isn't with Christopher Keene, but this is the Syracuse Symphony Orchestra with Daniel Heggie, and we're going to hear James Johnson's Victory Stride. It's kind of a pop tune of a swing variety.

0: That was the Syracuse Symphony Orchestra, led by Daniel Hagge. We heard Victory Stride, music by James Johnson. It brings us to 9:58. My time with you this morning is coming to a close. I'm Spencer Phillips. I want to thank you for listening. I'll be with you again on Sunday. And up next in the booth, we have Sabora Miloradovic filling in for Adam Fine. Stay tuned.
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0: That was music by Domenico Scarlatti, his sonata in A major for piano. We heard pianist Anthony Di Bonaventura. It is 10:05 and you're listening to Classic FM. I'm Sibora Miloradovic, filling in for Adam Fine. We have a wonderful selection of music for you today. Bach's cantata coming up. We have a tone poem by Richard Strauss around 11. Around 12:30, we have the Tchaikovsky's Serenade for Strings. And to finish the 1 o'clock hour, we have a piano quartet by Brahms in C minor. So please stay tuned. But first, let's look at your forecast for today. Slight chances of showers afternoon, otherwise mostly sunny with high near 64 degrees. Tonight, slight chance of showers as well before 1 a.m. and after 2 a.m., otherwise partly cloudy with low around 45 degrees. Tomorrow, mostly sunny, high near 63 degrees. It is sunny and 69 degrees here in Syracuse. In Utica and Rome, it's mostly sunny and 59 degrees. Mostly cloudy and 56 degrees in Watertown. It's mostly sunny and 58 degrees in Fulton and Oswego. In Ithaca and Cortland, sunny and 59 degrees. And it is sunny in Kingston, Ontario, with 13 degrees Celsius.
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0: We have music by Franz Schubert next. This is his Symphony No. 3 in D major. Carlos Kleiber leads the Vienna Philharmonic Orchestra.

That was Schubert's Symphony No. 3 in D major. We heard the Vienna Philharmonic Orchestra conducted by Carlos Kleiber. Our next piece is Sonata for Guitar, Opus 47 by Argentinian composer Alberto Ginastera. He wrote it in 1976. We're going to hear Jason Vio on guitar.

0: That was Sonata for Guitar, Opus 47 by Alberto Ginastera. We heard Jason Vio on guitar.
1: 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The next edition of Collector's Corner will be the first of two devoted to music by the Italian romantic composer Giovanni Scambati. We'll hear a symphony and a piano concerto and some piano solo music by Giovanni Scambati on the next Collector's Corner.
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3: Passion, sacrifice, and some of opera's most unforgettable music, Verdi's La Traviata brings the tragic love story of Violetta and Alfredo to life. Hear the NCPA Orchestra and Chorus led by Yu Long with a cast of acclaimed singers. I'm Lisa Flynn. 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
0: We have Bach's Cantata No. 51 next. Reinhard Gerbel leads the Musica Antiqua Köln with soprano Christine Schaefer.

0: That was Bach's cantata number 51. The soprano soloist was Christine Schaefer with Musica Antiqua Köln, conducted by Reinhard Gerbel.
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0: It is 11:01 and you're listening to Classic FM. I'm Sibora Miloradovic, filling in for Adam Fine. Let's look at the weather forecast for today. We have slight chance of showers afternoon, otherwise mostly sunny with high near 64 degrees. Tonight, slight chance of showers before 1 a.m. and after 2 a.m., otherwise partly cloudy with low around 45 degrees. Tomorrow, mostly sunny, high near 63 degrees. It is sunny and 60 degrees in Syracuse. In Utica and Rome, partly cloudy and 60 degrees. Watertown, mostly cloudy and 58 degrees. Fulton and Oswego, mostly sunny, 59 degrees. Ithaca and Cortland, sunny and 60 degrees. And Kingston, Ontario, sunny and 14 degrees Celsius.
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0: And our next piece is one of my favorite pieces by Richard Strauss, is the tone poem Le Bourgeois Gentilhomme. Fritz Reiner leads the Chicago Symphony Orchestra.

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0: Our next piece is Beethoven's Piano Sonata, number 15 in D major, Pastoral. We will hear pianist Russell Sherman.

0: That was Beethoven's Piano Sonata in D Major, number 15, Pastoral, performed by Russell Sherman.
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0: 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My name is Sibora Miloradovic, filling in for Adam Fine today. Let's look at the forecast for today. Slight chance of showers afternoon, otherwise mostly sunny with high near 64. Tonight, slight chance of showers before 1 a.m. and after 2 a.m., otherwise partly cloudy with low around 45 degrees. Tomorrow, mostly sunny, high near 63 degrees. It is partly cloudy and 63 degrees in Syracuse, cloudy and 61 degrees in Utica and Rome. In Watertown, mostly cloudy and 60 degrees. In Fulton and Oswego, cloudy and 61 degrees. It's partly cloudy and 62 degrees in Ithaca and Cortland, and partly cloudy in Kingston, Ontario, and 15 degrees Celsius.
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0: Next, we are going to hear Vivaldi's Concerto for Two Violins and Two Cellos in G Major. Trevor Pinnock leads the English Concert Orchestra with Peter Hansen and Walter Ryder on violin and Jane Coe and David Watkin on cello.

0: That was Concerto for Two Violins and Two Cellos in G Major by Antonio Vivaldi. The soloists were violinist Peter Hansen and Walter Ryder, and cellist Jane Coe and David Watkin. Trevor Pinnock led the English Concert Orchestra.
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0: We have music by Puccini next. This is Vexilla a due voci with tenor Placido Domingo, bass Justino Diaz, and Julius Rudel piano and organ.

Music by Puccini, Vexilla a due voci, with tenor Placido Domingo, Justino Diaz bass, and Julius Radel on organ. Our next piece is Rossini's Wind Quartet No. 6 in F major, performed by the Ensemble Vienne Berlin.

0: That was the Vienna Berlin Ensemble performing Rossini's Wind Quartet No. 6 in F major.
1: 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I'm Michael Barone. 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
0: Our next piece is the Tchaikovsky's Serenade for Strings in C major. Christopher Warren Green leads the London Chamber Orchestra.

0: Strings in C major, we heard Warren Green lead the London Chamber Orchestra.
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0: It is 1 o'clock and you're listening to Classic FM. I'm Sibora Miloradovic, filling in for Adam Fine. Let's look at the weather forecast for today. Slight chances of showers this afternoon, otherwise mostly sunny with high near 64 degrees. Tonight, slight chance of showers before 1 a.m. and then again after 2 a.m. Mostly partly cloudy with low around 45 degrees. Tomorrow, mostly sunny, high near 63 degrees. It is cloudy and 63 degrees in Syracuse. In Utica and Rome, cloudy and 62 degrees. Cloudy and 61 degrees in Watertown. In Fulton and Oswego, cloudy and 62 degrees. In Ithaca and Cortland, cloudy and 63 degrees. And in Kingston, Ontario, cloudy and 16 degrees Celsius.
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0: We have music by Haydn next. This is his Symphony No. 95 in C minor. George Zell leads the Cleveland Orchestra.

That was Haydn's Symphony No. 95 in C minor. We heard the Cleveland Symphony Orchestra conducted by George Zell. To finish this hour, we have the Brahms Piano Quartet No. 3 in C minor. Our performers are pianist Emmanuel Ax, violinist Isaac Stern, violist Jamie Loredo, and cellist Yo-Yo Ma.

0: That was the Brahms Piano Quartet in C minor, number 3. We heard Isaac Stern on violin, Jamie Loredo on viola, Yo-Yo Ma on cello, and Emmanuel Ax on piano. Thank you for listening to Classic FM. I'm Sibora Miloradovic, and it was a pleasure to be filling in for Adam Fine today. Have a good rest of your day. Marie Lamb is next.
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Music of English composer and conductor Eric Coates. That's called The Youth of Britain March. It's the third movement of his three Queen Suite. The first one represents Queen Elizabeth I's Halcyon Days, and the second one, Springtime in Angus, represents the woman we know as the Queen Mother, Elizabeth. And the third movement, The Youth of Britain March, represents Queen Elizabeth when she was still a princess doing volunteer service during World War II. The Youth of Britain March, with Malcolm Nabarro conducting the East of England Orchestra. Good afternoon. I'm Marie Lamb. Let's get a look at the weather for the Classic FM listening area for this afternoon. Mostly sunny, but there is a chance of showers. Today's high near 64, wind gusts as high as 26 miles per hour. For tonight, isolated showers before 9 p.m., partly cloudy with a low around 46. Friday, mostly sunny, some isolated showers possible before noon. Tomorrow's high near 64, wind gusts as high as 28 miles per hour, and mostly sunny on Saturday, the high near 67. Mostly cloudy in much of the listening area, 64 degrees in Syracuse, 62 in Utica, Rome, and Watertown, and in Ithaca and Cortland, mostly cloudy in 64. In Oswego and Fulton, it's partly cloudy with 60 degrees, and partly cloudy in Kingston, Ontario, with 17 degrees Celsius. Some music of George Frideric Handel that he finished composing in London on today's date in 1739, the Concerto Grosso in A minor, Opus 6, number 4. This is with the Concentus Musicus Wien, conducted by Nikolaus Harnoncourt.

0: That was the Concerto Grosso in A minor, Opus 6, Number 4 of George Frideric Handel, that was completed in London on today's date in 1739.
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0: That's the Piano Sonata, number 3 in F-sharp, opus 23 of Alexander Scriabin, played there by Vladimir Ashkenazy.
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0: Music now of 20th century English composer and master of the Queen's music, Sir Arthur Bliss. This is a suite of the music he wrote for the 1944 film Caesar and Cleopatra, and the movements are Overture, The Sea, Dance Interludes 1, 2, and 3, Barcarolle, Memphis at Night, and Supply Sequence. Rumen Gamba conducts the BBC Philharmonic.

0: And that is a suite of music by Sir Arthur Bliss from his score for the 1944 film Caesar and Cleopatra. Rumen Gamba conducted the BBC Philharmonic Orchestra.
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It's 3 o'clock. Good afternoon. I'm Marie Lamb. A look at the weather for the Classic FM listing area. Mostly sunny the rest of the afternoon, but a chance of showers. Today's high near 67. Wind gusts as high as 26 miles per hour.

0: For tonight, isolated showers before 9 p.m., otherwise partly cloudy with a low around 46. Friday, isolated showers before noon, mostly sunny with a high near 64, wind gusts as high as 28 miles per hour tomorrow, and mostly sunny on Saturday with a high near 67. In Syracuse, mostly cloudy with 66 degrees. In Utica and Rome, a few clouds, 63 degrees. Also in Watertown, 63 degrees with fair skies. And mostly cloudy everywhere else that's reporting. In Oswego and Fulton, 62 degrees. In Ithaca and Cortland, 65 degrees. And 19 degrees Celsius in Kingston, Ontario. 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
1: This is the Composer's Datebook for October 8th. I'm John Burge. On today's date in 1992, one of the strangest, and some would say most strikingly original, violin concertos of the late 20th century had its premiere in Cologne. It was written by the Transylvanian-born Hungarian composer, George Ligeti. Ligeti became famous in the West when some of his music appeared in the 1968 Stanley Kubrick film 2001. Kubrick used Ligeti's music to evoke the eerie and empty vastness of outer space. And in fact, Ligeti was fascinated by the sounds that traditional orchestral instruments make when pressed to the extreme limits of their range, their own sonic outer limits. There's some of that in Ligeti's 1992 violin concerto, plus a dash of the traditionally melancholic Hungarian strain familiar from the music of Ligeti's famous compatriot Béla Bartók. Finally, tossed in for good measure, is Ligeti's puckish fondness for thumbing his nose at life, the universe, and traditional concert hall decor.

0: As if to counterbalance his melancholic strain, or maybe just express it in a more surprising way, there's a good deal of the clown in Ligeti, who includes a chorus of ocarinas in the score of his violin concerto. Composer's Datebook is produced by APM, American Public Media, in collaboration with the American Composers Forum, reminding you that all music was once new.
1: It's 3:03. Some music now to celebrate the birth anniversary of French organist and composer Louis Vierne, born on this date in 1870. He was the organist of the Notre Dame Cathedral in Paris from 1900 until his death. As a composer, much of his output was organ music and works for choir and organ, but this is not any of that music. Instead, this is his cello sonata in E major, opus 27, with cellist Christine Boggio and pianist Anton Querty.

0: Music of French composer and organist Louis Vierne, born on today's date in 1870. That was one of his few non-organ compositions, the Cello Sonata in E minor, his Opus 27, cellist Christine Baggio and pianist Anton Querti.
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0: Now for music of contemporary Argentine-born American composer and arranger Carlos Franzetti. This is his Suite Alborada. The movements are Alborada, El Amanecer, or Dawn, Vals, La Mañana, Morning, Nocturno, La Tarde, Afternoon, and Toccata, La Noche, Night. This is played by pianist Allison Brewster Franzetti, the composer's wife.

0: Music of contemporary Argentinian-American composer and arranger Carlos Franzetti. That was the Suite Alborada with pianist Alison Brewster Franzetti.
1: 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I'm Frank Dominguez. 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
0: And music now, George Enescu, the Romanian Rhapsody No. 2 in D major, written in 1901. It's the second of his two Romanian Rhapsodies. The Monte Carlo Philharmonic Orchestra is conducted by Lawrence Foster.

0: The Romanian Rhapsody No. 2 in D major of George Enescu, that was with the Monte Carlo Philharmonic Orchestra, conducted by Lawrence Foster.
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0: evacuations and school closures along the U.S. Gulf Coast. Michael Brennan, the director of the National Hurricane Center, is tracking the storm.
1: The hurricane is going to make landfall somewhere along the north central Gulf Coast late Friday night into the early morning hours on Saturday. We are expecting ECS to be a dangerous hurricane when it makes landfall. We have hurricane warnings in effect for portions of the Mississippi, Alabama, and Florida Gulf Coast from Ocean Springs over through Bay County, Florida.
0: In addition to heavy rainfall and floods, the storm also threatens to generate tornadoes overnight Friday to Saturday. A federal judge is expected to decide by next Tuesday whether to extend an earlier order restoring White House access for journalists from Politico, CNN, and MS Now. Today, an attorney for the three media organizations argued in court that the Trump administration's actions are a classic example of, quote, viewpoint discrimination, and it should be blocked from imposing the ban. President Trump has said the outlet's coverage of him has been persistently inaccurate and unfair. But today, the Justice Department again raised national security concerns with the media organization's coverage. The Justice Department has brought a new indictment against former Venezuelan President Nicolas Maduro and his wife. The couple now face a torture charge in addition to drug trafficking and gun counts. Here's NPR's Ryan Lucas.
2: Nicolas Maduro and his wife, Celia Flores Maduro, have been in U.S. custody since they were captured in an American military raid in January. The Maduros were charged with narco-terrorism, drug and weapons offenses for allegedly working with drug cartels to traffic cocaine to the United States. They have pleaded not guilty. Now they are facing one additional charge of torture. Prosecutors allege Maduro used violence, including torture, to maintain power in Venezuela. The alleged abuse included electric shock, rape, starvation, and threats to kill victims' families. Prosecutors say U.S. citizens were among those subjected to such measures. The couple is scheduled to go on trial in June.
0: That's Ryan Lucas reporting. The administration laid out new plans to study the safety of vaccines. Here's NPR's Rob Stein.
3: Health Secretary Robert F. Kennedy Jr. announced the opening of a new clinic at the National Institutes of Health to study vaccine risks and how to treat people who experience complications. He also announced plans to compensate doctors for reporting problems, require electronic health records to include adverse reactions related to vaccines, and modernize the government system for tracking problems. Many vaccine experts say more research on vaccine safety is welcome, but there is overwhelming evidence that the benefits of vaccines outweigh any rare risks. They worry the new steps are just the latest effort by Kennedy to undermine confidence and access to vaccines.
0: Rob Stein reporting. It's NPR. Britain and Israel have announced that the nearly 200-year-old British mission in Jerusalem will stay open, but with a different name and smaller scale. That's after Israel had ordered the consulate to shut down in a dispute between the two countries over sanctions. NPR's Kat Lonsdorf has more from Tel Aviv.
4: The rift began last month after the UK banned trade with Israeli settlements in the occupied West Bank and said that Israeli settlers are carrying out, quote, ethnic cleansing in the Palestinian territory. Israel responded by saying it would close the British consulate in Jerusalem. After discussion between the two countries, British Foreign Secretary Ed Miliband announced that the building will stay open under a different name, the UK Mission Jerusalem, and a small number of diplomats will remain. Britain had threatened to expel Israeli diplomats if the consulate was closed. Miliband said that won't happen for now. It signals a deepening fracture in the relationship between the two countries, which until recently had long been diplomatic allies. Kat Lonsdorf, NPR News, Tel Aviv.
0: After nearly 8 months in space, the four members of NASA's Crew 12 mission are back home.
5: And as you can see on your screen, we have visual confirmation of splashdown.
0: SpaceX's live stream as a SpaceX Crew Dragon capsule splashed down the Pacific Ocean off the coast of Los Angeles, California today. The two NASA astronauts, one from the European Space Agency and a Russian cosmonaut, spent 235 days aboard the International Space Station, a total of 237 days in space. I'm Lakshmi Singh, NPR News in Washington.
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7: It's 4:06. Good afternoon. I'm Marie Lamb. A look at the weather for the Classic FM listening area. Mostly sunny the rest of this afternoon, but isolated showers. The high near 67. Also, wind gusts as high as 25 miles per hour. Thursday night, partly cloudy, isolated showers before 9 p.m. Tonight's low around 46. Friday, isolated showers before noon, mostly sunny with a high near 64, wind gusts as high as 28 miles per hour, and mostly sunny on Saturday, the high near 67. Partly cloudy, 65 degrees in Syracuse. In Utica and Rome, partly cloudy and breezy, also 65 degrees. Watertown is 60 degrees with a few clouds. In Oswego and Fulton, fair skies, 62 degrees. In Ithaca and Cortland, mostly cloudy and 63. And mostly cloudy as well in Kingston, Ontario, with 16 degrees Celsius. Now for music of Danish composer Carl Nielsen that had its first performance in Copenhagen on today's date in 1903. And I didn't deliberately schedule this one right after the weather forecast, but this is the Helios Overture after the god of the sun in ancient times. Gennady Rozhdestvensky conducts the Danish Radio Symphony Orchestra.

0: That was the Helios Overture of Danish composer Carl Nielsen, Helios referring to the ancient god of the sun, and that work had its premiere in Copenhagen on today's date in 1903.
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0: Well, before I had to step in with the CD, we had music of Johann Nepomuk Hummel, the Piano Sonata No. 3 in F minor, played by Daria Glukova. Music of Jean Sibelius in a moment.
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1: live from NPR News in Washington, I'm Ryland Barton. President Trump says the U.S. will not resume strikes on Iran before the midterm elections. Trump has said recently he's confident an end to the war could come in the days before or after the election, while also saying he's open to resuming full-scale military operations. According to a Congressional Research Service report, the war has damaged or destroyed at least 81 U.S. military aircraft and drones. The downed aircraft include what the military has publicly acknowledged as well as dozens it's refused to discuss. An Army report found

0: systemic errors led to the crash of a helicopter with a civilian plane in January 2025. NPR's Quil Lawrence reports the collision killed 67 people just outside Washington, D.C.
1: The Army Black Hawk helicopter collided with an American Airlines jet in the congested air traffic over the Potomac River near Reagan National Airport. An Army report from May that has been seen by NPR but not publicly released cites systematic failures of communication and procedure. Amy Hunt lost four family members in the disaster.
2: These are systematic failures that led to this accident, and they were totally preventable. They should have been seen by the FAA. They should have been seen by the military. They should have been seen by the commercial airliners.
1: A bill to change procedures around this congested airspace failed in Congress last year after the Trump administration pulled its support. The Army did not respond to a request for comment. Quil Lawrence, NPR News.
0: Hurricane Isaias could make landfall on the northern Gulf Coast late tomorrow or early Saturday. NPR's Bill Chappell reports it's the first Atlantic hurricane of 2026.
3: It's been more than 100 years since the Atlantic area got its first hurricane of the season this late. But now officials are urging people to finish preparing today for Hurricane Isaias. Forecasters believe Isaias will grow into a strong Category 2 hurricane before hitting the coast. Parts of Mississippi, Alabama, and the Florida Panhandle are under alert for dangerous winds and a storm surge that could reach 5 to 7 feet in some areas. The National Hurricane Center says Isaias will move quickly after making landfall, bringing heavy rain and strong wind far inland over the weekend. Bill Chappell, NPR News.
0: Margaret Hamilton, a pioneering software developer who wrote code for the Apollo moon lander, has died at the age of 90. NPR's Jeff Brumfield has this remembrance.
4: Hamilton was born in Indiana and studied mathematics in college. She became involved in the Apollo program through MIT and eventually was put in charge of the onboard flight software. To describe the work, Hamilton coined the term software engineer. Here she is in 2017.
5: The engineers thought it was funny. There is Margaret again with her software engineering.
4: But it stuck. Hamilton received many awards throughout her career, including the Presidential Medal of Freedom from Barack Obama in 2016. Jeff Brumfield, NPR News.
0: This is NPR News from Washington. Attorneys for the family of a man shot and killed by an immigration officer in a Chicago suburb said they filed a claim for compensation. Silverio Villegas Gonzalez was a 38-year-old Mexican national who lived in the U.S. for 18 years. The Department of Homeland Security initially said the agent was dragged by his vehicle and seriously injured. Police body-worn camera footage showed that the agent told officers his injuries were nothing major. The Department of Homeland Security is proposing a rule that would charge foreign students up to $100,000 for a popular postgraduate work visa. NPR's Alyssa Nadworny has more.
6: The proposed rule would charge $70,000 for all graduates with F1 student status to participate in 12 months of optional practical training, often called OPT, which allows recent grads a path to start a career and eventually land a job that will sponsor a longer stay. A 2-year extension available for graduates in STEM fields would cost another $30,000. The rule aims to make it easier for American citizens to compete for jobs and is part of the administration's larger crackdown on immigration. It is among a series of moves seeking to limit foreign students at U.S. institutions, including setting defined time limits of study. The new proposed fees will go through a public comment period before they become final. Alyssa Nadworny, NPR News.
0: Just in time for spooky season, the Old State House Museum in Little Rock is offering a paranormal investigation class this weekend. According to the Arkansas Times, you can secure a spot in Ghost Hunting 101 for $45. I'm Ryland Barton. This is NPR News from Washington.
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8: It's 5:06. Good afternoon. I'm Marie Lamb. We'll look at the weather for the Classic FM listening area for tonight. Isolated showers before 9 p.m., otherwise partly cloudy with a low around 46. Friday, isolated showers before noon. Otherwise, mostly sunny tomorrow with a high near 64. Wind gusts could get as high as 28 miles per hour. And Saturday, mostly sunny, the high near 67. Partly cloudy in Syracuse with 63 degrees, 63 in Utica and Rome with fair skies. In Watertown, mostly cloudy in 59. In Oswego and Fulton, fair in 62. In Ithaca and Cortland, mostly cloudy with 64 degrees, and mostly cloudy in Kingston, Ontario, with 13 degrees Celsius. Some music of Antonio Vivaldi to celebrate the birth anniversary of German conductor and flutist Kurt Radl, born on this date in 1918. This is Vivaldi's Oboe Concerto in D minor, Reim Listing 454. Oboist Senya Trubashnik with the Orchestra of Radio Luxembourg, conducted by Kurt Radl.

0: That was Antonio Vivaldi's Oboe Concerto in D minor, Realm Listing 454. That was with Oboist Senia Trubashnik and the Orchestra of Radio Luxembourg. The conductor was German conductor and flutist Kurt Radl, born on this date in 1918.
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0: Piano music now of Edvard Grieg, the four humoresques that make up his Opus 6, played here by Eva Kinnardal.

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1: Passion, sacrifice, and some of opera's most unforgettable music, Verdi's La Traviata brings the tragic love story of Violetta and Alfredo to life. Hear the NCPA Orchestra and Chorus led by Yu Long with a cast of acclaimed singers. I'm Lisa Flynn. 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
0: Saturday at 1 on Classic FM. Luisa Tetrazzini is our subject on Opera Encore this Saturday afternoon. Last week we had Dame Nellie Melba, and now her rival is getting equal time. We'll hear Tetrazzini in opera and song. Oscar in Un ballo in maschera may not be telling any secrets, but we'll tell you about Luisa Tetrazzini on Opera Encore this Saturday at 3:11 p.m. on Classic FM. It's 5:29 and music now, Franz Schubert, the string quartet number 8 in B-flat major, Deutsch Listing 112 with the Takacs Quartet.

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1: One more look at the weather before we bring you NPR News and then the dinner hour. For tonight, isolated showers before 9 p.m., otherwise partly cloudy with a low around 46. Mostly sunny on Friday, some isolated showers before noon, the high near 64, wind gusts as high as 28 miles per hour, and mostly sunny Saturday, the high near 67. Partly cloudy and 63 degrees in Syracuse, fair and 63 in Utica and Rome. In Watertown, mostly cloudy and 59. In Oswego and Fulton, fair and 62. Mostly cloudy in Ithaca and Cortland, 64 degrees. And in Kingston, Ontario, mostly cloudy with 13 degrees Celsius.

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0: Live from NPR News in Washington, I'm Ryland Barton. Just back from a trip to Saudi Arabia and Qatar, a top Democratic senator is warning that the war with Iran is spiraling out of control, and Senator Chris Murphy is accusing the Trump administration of covering up the damage, as NPR's Michelle Kellerman reports.
1: In a video news conference after returning to Washington, Senator Murphy says he visited the U.S. Embassy in Riyadh, which was damaged in drone attacks early in the war, and he saw the damage to Qatar's energy infrastructure. But the Pentagon would not allow him to see U.S. military bases, and he calls that absolutely outrageous.
2: This is a really dangerous moment when the administration is giving its middle finger to the Congress, pretending as if we are totally irrelevant.
1: The Democrat from Connecticut says for now the Trump administration is getting away with it, but that could change after midterm elections. Michelle Kellerman, NPR News, the State Department.
0: The USS Abraham Lincoln aircraft carrier has returned to San Diego after a record-setting uninterrupted time at sea supporting the Iran war. The carrier group's extended deployment drew attention after reports of

0: crew stress, supply shortages, and suicide attempts. The Navy initially downplayed problems. President Trump said the lengthy deployment was, quote, not nearly long enough. Steve Futterman was there for the homecoming.
1: There's a band in the background, people carrying signs. One says, welcome home. Another sign says, 10 months too long. Well, there has been controversy about this. But right now, all the problems are forgotten, at least for the moment, as the USS Lincoln and its crew has arrived back here in San Diego. There's a marching band in the background. You hear the cheers from the hundreds of family members and relatives who've gathered here. They have been waiting months and months and months for this.
0: That's Steve Futterman reporting. The federal deficit for the just-ended fiscal year was nearly $2 trillion. NPR's Scott Horsley reports tax revenues were up, but government spending grew even faster.
2: According to the Congressional Budget Office, the 2026 federal deficit is more than $200 billion bigger than last year's, a staggering level of red ink for a country that's not in recession or a widespread war. The government collected more money from income and payroll taxes during the year, while corporate tax receipts were somewhat lower. The increased revenue was more than offset, though, by higher spending on programs like Social Security and Medicare. The government also spent well over $1 trillion during the year just to cover interest payments on the debt. Those interest payments have been climbing as a result of the government's mounting pile of IOUs and rising interest rates. Scott Horsley, NPR News, Washington.
0: The U.S. stock market closed mixed today. The S&P 500 fell nearly 0.5%. This is NPR. The Pentagon says the execution of Nedal Malik Hassan at Fort Hood Army Base in Texas will be live-streamed. The U.S. hasn't held a public execution in 90 years. Hassan is scheduled to be executed by firing squad. He was convicted of killing 13 people during a mass shooting at Fort Hood in 2009. The Canadian poet Anne Carson has won this year's Nobel Prize in Literature. NPR's Andrew Limbong reports Carson's work blends contemporary poetry with inspirations from the classics.
3: The Autobiography of Red is Carson's novel in verse reimagining a fragmented ancient Greek poem. Her book Antigonic is a postmodern interpretation of Sophocles' Antigone. Carson is a prolific writer, poet, and academic, and her work blurs the lines between the forms. Here's how Anders Olsson at the Swedish Academy put it.
4: Almost all her literary production has centered upon the intersection between the philologist's obsession with words and the poet's desire for new meaning.
3: The Academy said they'd managed to reach Carson on the phone just moments before the announcement. Carson said she was in Iceland, quote, listening to the wind. Andrew Limbong, NPR News.
0: The Nobel Peace Prize will be awarded tomorrow. The Economic Prize will be announced on Monday. PepsiCo plans to raise prices on some snacks and drinks and slash corporate costs in the coming weeks after posting disappointing third quarter results. The single-digit percentage price hikes will hit Doritos, Ruffles, Sun Chips, and some sodas. The company says it needs to recoup its growing costs for fuel, aluminum, and agricultural commodities. This is NPR News from Washington.
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7: Hello, welcome to the Dinner Hour with music to help you relax and enjoy your evening. I'm Marie Lamb. We'll start things with music of French Baroque composer Joseph Baudin de Boismortier. This is his Sonata for Bassoon in D Major, Opus 50, Number 3. It's the third of six sonatas in his Opus 50, composed in 1734. We'll hear bassoonist Benjamin Kamen's, double bassist Jeremy Kurtz, and harpsichordist Allison Ludica.

0: That was the Bassoon Sonata in D Major, Opus 50, Number 3, of Joseph Baudin de Boismortier, bassoonist Benjamin Kamens, with double bassist Jeremy Kurtz, and harpsichordist Allison Ludica. Music of Carl Anton Fodor coming in just a moment on the Dinner Hour.
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0: Now on the Dinner Hour, music of late 18th and early 19th century Dutch composer, conductor, and pianist Carl Anton Fodor. This is his Opus 2, Number 1, the Piano Sonata in F Major, played on the forte piano by Arthur Schoondervoort.

0: That was the piano sonata in F major, opus 2, number 1, composed in 1793 by Dutch composer Carl Anton Fodor and played on the forte piano by Arthur Schoenderweerd.
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0: And now we have music of Maurice Ravel, the Mother Goose Suite. The movements are Sleeping Beauty, Tom Thumb, Empress of the Pagodas, Beauty and the Beast, and The Fairy Garden. Joanne Folletta conducts the New Zealand Symphony Orchestra.

And we've concluded tonight's dinner hour with the Mother Goose Suite of Maurice Ravel. The New Zealand Symphony Orchestra was conducted by Joanne Valletta. I'm Marie Lamb, and we'll have Exploring Music for you in just a moment on Classic FM. 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Music director Guillaume Pirard leads the orchestra in Fantasies, featuring Jacob Jolliffe on mandolin, Saturday, October 10th at 7:30 p.m. with the pre-concert chat at 6:30 p.m. More information at ccoithaca.org. 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

Hello there. Welcome to Exploring Music. It's Bill McLaughlin here. Today we are continuing to celebrate a group of five French composers from the mid-19th century whose works I've long admired and whom I've always felt just didn't quite get enough attention, especially compared with the Russian Five, for example, the mighty handful, which included Mussorgsky and Rimsky-Korsakov and Borodin and so forth, or by comparison with the young French composers who found each other at the end of the First World War, 1918, 1920. They were known as Les Six, the Six. So I look back in history at these five composers, Emmanuel Charbonnier, Jules Massenet, Henri Duparc, Ernest Chausson, and Paul Ducas, and I decided that they needed a name. So without any justification other than the fact that I really, really like their music, I have christened them Les Cinq, the Five. And today we're going to hear the music of Ernest Chausson. The first three composers, Charbonnier, Massenet, Duparc, were born in the 1840s, like most of the French Impressionist painters. We're moving along in history a little bit now to 1855, when Ernest Chausson was born to a very wealthy French family. His father was a building contractor who had made a mint helping Baron Haussmann in the redevelopment of Paris in the 1850s. And Chausson's father had a very clear idea for the education of his only child. Ernest, he said, you shall study the law. Obediently, Chausson got a law degree and was eventually appointed as a barrister to the Court of Appeals, but he had little interest in the profession. He liked the salons in Paris. There he was hanging out with writers and painters and actors and musicians like Vincent Dandy. Finally, in 1879, at the ripe old age of 24, he began to take composition classes with Jules Massenet at the Paris Conservatoire. And a little later, Chausson developed a relationship with César Franck. He had a close friendship with Franck that lasted till Franck's death in 1890. Chausson's life was cut short. He died at the age of 44 in a bicycle accident. Yeah, a bicycle. This was one of those huge front-wheeled bikes of the 1890s. He got going down a hill way too fast, lost control, and smacked into a stone fence. And that was sadly the end of Ernest Chausson. But he wrote quite a lot of music, including some marvelous songs. Of all of Chausson's repertoire, though, there are two works involving orchestra, which I think are his supreme masterpieces, and we're going to hear both of them today intact. In 1896, the great Belgian violinist Eugène Ysaÿe came

to Chausson and said, please write me something for violin and orchestra. And this came right at the time Chausson had fallen in love with Russian literature. Dostoevsky, Tolstoy, and especially Ivan Turgenev, who had followed his heart to Paris. Turgenev had fallen in love with a great soprano, Pauline Viardot. And Turgenev wrote a story about an African violin, a snake-headed violin, if you can imagine such a thing, which hung in Pauline Viardot's library. Let me read you a little bit from Turgenev's story about this violin. Muzio bade the Malay bring his Indian violin. It was like those of today, but instead of four strings, it had only three, and the upper part of it was covered with a bluish snakeskin. When Muzio began the last song, it flowed out exquisitely, twisting and coiling like the snake that covered the violin top. And such fire, such triumphant bliss glowed and burned in this melody that Fabio and Valeria felt wrung to the heart. Tears came into their eyes. That's the setting for a poem for violin and orchestra. Here is Yasha Heifetz playing music of Ernest Chausson.

The red specter of Wagner will not let go of me. I leaf through his pages, trying to find hidden vices, and I find them. That's the voice of the composer, Ernest Chausson. We just heard Chausson's piece called Poème for Orchestra. That was the remarkable Yasha Heifetz, accompanied by Isler Solomon with the RCA Victor Symphony Orchestra. Beautiful old recording. There is a fantastic ballet to this music by the English choreographer Anthony Tudor. It's called The Lilac Garden, set in Edwardian England, that period around, well, just before the First World War, 1901 to 1910 or 11. Now, over the years, the Germans and the Austrians have been very, very proud of their symphony composers, going back to Haydn and Mozart and Beethoven and Schubert and Mendelssohn, on and on and on, Brahms. But the French had relatively few great symphonists. There is, of course, Hector Berlioz, who wrote about four symphonies, including the Symphonie Fantastique. And then there's some from Saint-Saëns. But that was the great elusive quest for the French composers, sort of a kind of holy grail. They were very good at opera. They were very good at ballet. They were very good at concerti, all sorts of incidental music, wrote fabulous songs. But the challenges of the symphony seemed to elude many French composers. Ernest Chausson's greatest friend, almost like a mentor to the younger composer, was César Franck. And toward the end of Franck's life, he did manage to produce a great French symphonic masterpiece, the Symphony in D minor. Just a couple of years later, right after the death of César Franck, Ernest Chausson decided he would try his hand at the symphony. Let's start out by listening to the first movement of this symphony of Ernest Chausson. The opening of the symphony is marked lent, slow, and it is a slow, rather brooding music, dark in nature, which may remind you a little bit of the music of César Franck. After a while, Chausson moves to a livelier music, Allegro Vivo, in three-quarter time and in a major key. Performance we hear is with the Suisse Romande Orchestra under the great old French conductor Ernest Assermet. Here's the first movement of Chausson's Symphony in B-flat.

0: The conductor Ernest Ansermet, with a recording made with the orchestra of the Suisse Romande, the first movement of the Symphony in B-flat major of Ernest Chausson, composed in 1890, given its premiere April 18, 1891. The composer himself conducted that premiere. 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If you don't recognize that name, don't worry, I just made it up. I'm bestowing that title, The Five, Les Cinq, on these five wonderful French composers of the mid-19th century: Chabrier, Massenet, Duparc, Chausson today, and tomorrow, Paul Dukas. Drop us a line and let us know how you're enjoying the show this week. 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
2: 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I'm Alec Baldwin. 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
0: But now back to number 4 among our composers, Ernest Chausson. We're going to hear the conclusion of that single symphony which he wrote in 1890. The first movement was marked lent, which means slow. Second movement, très lent, really slow. As you listen to this music, you may find that it reminds you a bit of Sibelius symphonies. At least that's what I thought when I first started listening. And then I looked up the dates. Jean Sibelius wrote his first symphony in 1899. This music of Chausson's is from 9 years earlier, 1890. So once again, rather brooding, slow music, beautiful solo for English horn, heroic climax in the brass, and then we move on to the finale, marked anime, which is really stormy, and then comes to a triumphant conclusion. Once again, the recording is with Ernest Ansermet, conductor of the orchestra of the Suisse Romande.

We've just heard the final two movements of Ernest Chausson's symphony in B-flat major, composed in 1890. Ernest Ansermet conducting the orchestra of the Suisse Romande.

0: La Prairie, music of Paul Ducas tomorrow. He's the fifth of our five composers who make up Les Cinq, the newly named group. Hope you can join us tomorrow. And I hope you give yourself a little more time just now. Just sit back if you're at home, or take it easy, or barreling down the freeway. Don't run anybody over, but just listen to this beautiful music coming up. It's just for you.
1: 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I hope you enjoyed this encore presentation of Exploring Music, produced by Sidney Gillard at WFMT in Chicago. 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
3: The New York Philharmonic this week is generously underwritten by the Kaplan Brothers Fund and the Audrey Love Charitable Foundation. From David Geffen Hall, it's the New York Philharmonic this week. And this week, we present two cultural milestones in symphonic writing, the Symphony No. 1 by John Corigliano and the Symphony No. 5 by Beethoven. This is Alec Baldwin. Thanks so much for joining me as Gustavo Dudamel conducts the New York Philharmonic this week.
4: Three G's and an E-flat. Nothing more. Baby simple. Anyone might have thought of them, maybe. But out of them has grown the first movement of a great symphony, a movement so economical and consistent that almost every bar of it is a direct development of these opening four notes.
3: That was the voice of Leonard Bernstein with an introduction to the work that opens this week's broadcast, Beethoven's Fifth Symphony. Let's hear the rest of what Mr. Bernstein had to say about this piece as recorded for Columbia during the 1960s.
4: People have wondered for years what it is that endows this musical figure with such potency. All kinds of fanciful music appreciation theories have been advanced, that it is based on the song of a bird Beethoven heard in the Vienna woods, that it is fate knocking at the door, that it is a friend of his knocking at the door, and more of the same. But none of these interpretations tells us anything. The truth is that the real meaning lies in the notes that follow it, all the notes of all the 500 measures that follow it. And Beethoven, more than any other composer before or after him, I think, had the ability to find these exactly right notes. But even he, who had that ability to such a remarkable degree, had a gigantic struggle to achieve this rightness, not only the right notes, but the right rhythms, the right climaxes, the right harmonies, the right instrumentation. We are going to try to trace that struggle for you. Now, all of us are familiar with the composer's struggle to find the right melodies and the right thematic material. We have all been privileged to watch Schumann and Brahms and other greats of the silver screen agonizing over the keyboard as they search for the right tune. We have all seen Jimmy Cagney as George M. Cohan, dramatically alone on a bare stage with solitary work light, picking out the immortal notes of Over There, or Cornell Wilde as Chopin eking out the nocturne in E-flat. But spurious or not, the struggle is real. Beethoven, too, shared in that struggle. We know from his notebooks that he wrote down 14 versions of the melody that opens the second movement of this symphony. 14 versions over a period of 8 years.